Welcome back to The Long Walk Home. I am your guest host for the evening, John. You just heard BT Express with If It Don't Turn You On, You Ought to Leave It Alone, off of their 1974 album, Do It Till You're Satisfied. That was some nice, groovy, kind of gritty street funk right there. Before that, we had a little bit of early boogie from Eddie Kendricks off of his album Boogie Down, also a 1974 release. The song was also called Boogie Down.

Before that, you heard the one and only Unstoppable, The Meters, off of their 1974 seminal masterpiece, Rejuvenation. That song was Just Kissed My Baby. They incorporated a lot more lyrics into that album. The three or four before that had been primarily just really awesome, in the pocket, bare essentials, funk, mostly instrumental, not a lot of singing. So that's my favorite album of theirs. It's so good. It's nice and full in terms of the sound. Before that, you had the Bar K's with Cold Blooded, off of their album Cold Blooded from 1973. They were the Stax Records house band for a while, and then they set out on their own. And then the two cuts before that were two of my favorite R&B, soul, funk, guitar gods. Dennis Coffey with Ride Sally Ride, off of his Doing It For Myself. Sorry, Going For Myself. Ooh, apologize. And then before that, Harvey Mandel with Peruvian Flake, off of his album The Snake. Both of those, 1972. We're making our way through the years. And I just need to remind you that you're tuned in to 99.9 FM KUAA, Community Powered Radio in Salt Lake City. I'm filling in for Chase tonight, taking you on a time machine journey through my own collection of funk records. We're going to move into the mid-70s now. The next release is a 1975 album, I believe, by the one and only Herbie Hancock. Yep. So this is right around the time he begins to experiment with jazz funk, just really getting the synthesizer out, pretty much changing the landscape of what you can do with a keyboard. We're going to start off with Hang Up Your Hang-Ups, off of his Manchild album. And then we're going to follow that up with some more jazz funk, some Donald Byrd, some Blackbirds, some Ronnie Laws. So stay tuned. We're only about one third of the way through, and I've got plenty more to play for you. So up next is Hang Up Your Hang-Ups by Herbie Hancock.

Welcome back to The Long Walk Home. I'm your guest host for the evening, John. You just heard Ron Steele off of his 1976 album, Everybody's Baby, with Envelope Chaser. Kind of a funky song. That one wasn't quite as groovy, but it's a little bit of a slowdown, you know, into the break we got going on here, so I can let you know what you heard. Before that was Ronnie Laws off of his 1975 album Pressure Sensitive with Nothing to Lose. He is the brother of Hubert Laws, also of Jazz Crusaders fame, also known later as the Crusaders, awesome jazz fusion group. The two cuts after Herbie Hancock we heard were Donald Byrd with You and Music off of his 1975 album Places and Spaces, one of his best albums. A lot of it is pretty pop sensible, but still with a lot of groove, a lot of soul, a lot of jazzy technique, produced by the one and only Larry and Fonce Mizell brothers. And then after that was a Donald Byrd produced album by the Blackbirds, their famous City Life, 1975 as well, with Rock Creek Park. That's an ode to my DC upbringing. I know my dad is listening right now, and you know, that one goes out to raising me in the DC area. We've got a lot of music coming up still. Only about halfway through the show. You know, we're just fueling up the time machine. We need to add some more gas to it. And speaking of gas, we have plenty of heaters coming up. We got a pretty up-tempo, high-energy section coming up, starting off with the band Strut out of New Brunswick, New Jersey. And the album is Time Moves On, came out in 1976. These guys are kind of an R&B, funk, proto-disco crossover. They have a dance floor track called Front Row Romeo, and we're going to get it started with that. After that, we've got some Average White Band, some Wawa Watson, lots of really good stuff. So tune in and get the funk down. I'm allowed to say that because it's a proper F word. So you're listening to The Long Walk Home on 99.9 FM KUAA. Hope you enjoy.

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1: Just one more thing.

You're currently listening to Sun with Radiation Level from 1979. Before that was Funkadelic with One Nation Under a Groove from 1978. Before that, you heard Boxy with Get Off from 1978. Then you had Chic with Funny Bone from 1978 as well. Before that, you had Are You Boogieing Around on Your Daddy by Wild Cherry, 1977. Then you had Idris Muhammad with Could Heaven Ever Be Like This from 1977. And before that, we had Pleasure with... which one was it? Oh, Can't Turn You Loose, off of their Joyous album, 1977. The last bit of music is going to be a little bit of boogie. We're going to kick it off with some Valentine Brothers, move into some eccentric boogie and some raw band, and maybe even follow up with something from Bootsy Collins. Enjoy.

currently listening to Messages from the Stars by the Ra Band. This came out in 1983. Our time machine took us to the year 1983 again.

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broken in parts, as though we were one, keeping parts, discarding the rest. Chief Running Bear, a well-heeled sonata of string quartets, messages from the drum, heard by all the sections. This is section one, heard by all the sections, sections in one. African, European, Native American, loud drum, high drum, low drum, resonating through spirits of all ancestors, ancestors to the creator, image drum, image rhythm, image parts, created in image of the creator, all one, one and all, dreaming scrims of colored and pale flesh, vibrating memory of things past, past time, drilled with memories of mountains, spirit catchers, amulets, bones connected, bones woven with mud and mortar, myriads of memories of waves, times of us, us as one, divisions unnoticed, unnoticed, mortar of blood, brains, lumps, hickeys of time swollen with vibrating, pulsating pain and joy. Joy hickeys dancing in the rear, bringing up the front to the same line, timeline, broken up, unbroken, connected lines, lined up, up and forthright, right on to under, understanding, standing firm.

Japanese culture. Japanese culture is, as you may have noticed, or was, as you may have noticed, extraordinarily ritualistic. There is a right way of doing everything, a good form, a proper style. And nowhere is this more apparent than in such practices as the tea ceremony, or arranging flowers, or knowing how to dress, or knowing how to organize a formal dinner. The punctiliousness, the skill of these people in doing these things is quite remarkable. But in the same measure as they are very skillful at doing these things, they're very worried about it. The whole question, for example, of bringing presents to somebody else. Have they given us more than we've given them? Did we remember this occasion? Did we remember that occasion? These weigh very heavily on the Japanese soul. The debt which you owe to your parents, the debt which you owe to your country and to your emperor, immeasurable, infinite debt, never can be paid. All these weigh very heavily. And therefore, in Japan, until the sort of breakaway of modern youth with its westernized ideals, this is a very nervous culture, concerned about whether one is playing the ritual correctly. A culture like that needs an outlet, needs a safety valve, needs a way out of this thing. And Zen provides just that. And so, by contrast, when you meet a Japanese who is thoroughly trained in Zen, he is a different kind of personality altogether from ordinary Japanese. He is, in manners, not studiedly courteous, nor is he brusque, but he's simply at ease. He gives you his whole attention, so long as you give him your whole attention. If you start wandering and frittering, he's got work to do and he promptly leaves. But so long as you are wanting to talk to him, he is there for you and for nobody else. And he sits down, and he really sits. You know, he doesn't worry about whether he ought to be somewhere else. And so unable to sit with complete serenity in one place. You know, if you have half an idea that you ought to be worrying about something out in the garden, or that you ought to be cooking dinner, or that you ought to be down in your office or something, you can't sit where you are. You're not really there. You're a kind of gas balloon that keeps wanting to wander off. But these people, when you'll see, as you meet people connected with Zen, even the sometimes the most neophyte, novice of a priest, has this atmosphere of knowing how to live in the present and not to be fidgety and giggly and worrying about whether he's done the right thing. Well, that's very much Zen style, even though at the same time the Zen people do have a very exacting and demanding discipline. The function of this discipline is rather curious. It's to enable you to be comfortable. It's to enable you, for example, to sleep on a concrete sidewalk on a cold, wet night and enjoy it. To relax completely under any situation of hardship. You see, ordinarily when you sit on you're out in the cold, you start shivering. Why? Because you're resisting the cold. You're tightening your muscles against the cold and you get the staggers. But you are taught, if you learn Zen discipline, not to do that. Take it easy. Go with the cold. Relax. And all those monks in those monasteries here, they're as cold as hell in winter. And they simply sit

0: there most of the time, and there we would be frozen to death and miserable and have influenza and the great Siberian itch. But they simply relax and learn how to take the cold. So there's nothing about Zen discipline which is masochistic. It isn't to beat your body because your body's bad and is a creation of the devil or something. It has nothing to do with that. It is how to be comfortable under all circumstances. But that again is something rather incidental to the main question of Zen. As I said, these Zen people, as you meet them and as you get to know their style of personality, are at ease in a culture that is not at ease. In a culture that is chronically concerned with protocol. And is it just right? That is indeed a terribly self-conscious culture. Where everybody is always watching themselves and having therefore second thoughts about everything. And so the discipline of Zen is to enable you to act without watching yourself. We would say unself-consciously. But Japanese are as terrified of this as we are. They think, and we think, if I don't watch myself, I'll make a mistake. If I don't hold a club over myself, I'll cease to be civilized and become a barbarian. If I don't discipline myself with all sorts of down on those passions of yours, you will become like the monk of Siberia who burst from his cell and devoured the Father Superior. So this basic mistrust and so on in one's own spontaneity makes us wonder that if these Zen people are really spontaneous and they don't plan and premeditate and hold clubs over themselves, won't they become very, very dangerous people socially? Won't they go out and rape their mothers and daughters and murder their grandmothers to inherit their fortunes and so on and so forth? And Zen people just don't do that. And yet they are perfectly spontaneous. So then, let me try then and indicate how this discipline called Zen actually works. This will involve a little bit of letting the cat out of the bag, but can't be helped. Let's go back to what I told you was fundamental to Buddhism. Buddhism is unlike other religions in that it does not tell you anything. It doesn't require you to believe in anything. Buddhism is a dialogue. And what are called the teachings of Buddhism are nothing more than the opening phrases or opening exchanges in the dialogue. Buddhism is a dialogue between a Buddha and an ordinary man, or rather someone who insists on defining himself as an ordinary man, and thereby creates a problem. I quoted you this morning our saying that anybody who goes to a psychiatrist ought to have his head examined. And in exactly the same way, in this culture, anybody who goes to a guru, a spiritual teacher, or a Zen master, or whatever, ought to have his head examined. Or as the old Chinese master Tokuzan put it, if you ask any question, you get 30 blows with my stick. If you don't ask any question, you get 30 blows just the same. In other words, what the hell are you doing around here? Defining yourself as a student and defining me as a teacher. In other words, you have raised a problem. And in the way of training of Zen, this is very clearly emphasized. If you go to a Zen teacher and you approach him in the traditional way, the first thing he will do is to say, I haven't anything to teach. Go away. Well, you say, what are these people doing around here? Aren't they your students? You say, well, they're working with me, but unfortunately, we are very poor these days. We don't have enough rice, really, to go around and make ends meet. And we can't take on anybody else in this community. So you have to insist to be taken in. Every postulant for Zen training assumes immediately that the teacher has given him the brush off in order to test his sincerity. In other words, if you really want this thing, you've got to work for it. That isn't the real point. The point is that you've got to make such a fuss to get in that you cannot withdraw gracefully after having made such a fuss to get in. Because you put yourself on the spot and you define yourself as somebody needing help or as somebody with a problem who needs a master in order to be helped out of the problem. So then when you've done this, in the old days, of course, and it's still the formal rule among the Zen monasteries here, that when you're a postulant and you want to come in, you have to sit outside at the gate for a week or maybe only 5 days in a position of supplication with your head on bowed down on the steps. And they let you in at night because they must give hospitality to any wandering monk, but you expect not to go to sleep any of those 5 nights, but to sit there in meditation. And they give you food. But you sit and you sit and you sit there and you make a damn fool of yourself, saying, I insist on getting into this thing. I insist on learning. I want to know what the secret of this master here is. And he's told you from the start that he doesn't have a secret and that he doesn't teach anything. But you insist that he does. See, that is the situation of everybody who feels that life is a problem to be solved. Whether you want psychoanalysis, whether you want integration, whether you want salvation, whether you want Buddhahood, whatever it is you define yourself as wanting, you created the problem. What is the real problem that everybody brings to these teachers? What is it all about? It's basically this, isn't it? Teacher, I want to get one up on the universe. I feel a stranger in this world. I feel that it's a problem in that having a body means that I am subject to disease and change and death. Having emotions and passions means that I am tormented by feelings which I can't help having, and yet it's not reasonable to act on those feelings without creating trouble. I feel trapped by this world, and so I want to get the better of it. And is there some wise man around who is a master of life and who can teach me to cope with all this? So that's what everybody's looking for in a teacher, the man who is the savior and who can show you how to cope with it. And the Zen teacher says, I don't have any answers. Nobody believes that because he seems to be so competent when you look at him. You can't believe that he has no answers. And yet that's the consistent teaching of Zen, that it has nothing to say and nothing to teach a great Chinese master of the Tang Dynasty called Linji in Chinese or Rinzai in Japanese, said Zen is like using a yellow leaf to stop a child crying. A child is crying for gold, and the father takes an autumn leaf that's yellow and says, gold. Or he said it's like using an empty fist to deceive a child. See, you've got a closed fist, and you say to the child, what have I got here? And the child says, let me see. Oh, no, I don't get you see. Put your fist behind your back. And the child becomes more and more excited to know what the devil's in that fist. And fights and fights and fights, and finally is practically in tears. And then suddenly you finally open the fist, and there's nothing inside. So in exactly the same way, the person who is under the impression that there is something that we ought to get. See, all this is dressed up in a big way. To be a Buddha, to know the answer, to finally solve the problem, to get the message, to get the word, or however you put it. In other words, to be in control of your fate and of the world. Would you like it? If you could have it? And so all these powers are projected upon the Zen master. He is a Buddha. He is a master of life. And if he is, the reason why he is that he has discovered the unreality.
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3: Between Western psychology, psychiatry, and psychotherapy, and the so-called religions of Asia, there is common ground, because both are interested in changing states of human consciousness. Whereas institutional Western religion, Christianity, Judaism, and even Islam, are relatively less interested in this matter. Western religions are more concerned with behavior, doctrine, and belief than with any transformation of the way in which we are aware of ourselves and of the world. But this matter concerns psychiatry and psychology very much. Only those states of consciousness which are not normal are usually treated in Western psychology as being in some way sick. There are, of course, exceptions to this, and there have increasingly been exceptions. In the work of Jung, and to some extent even of Grodek, of Prinzhorn, of more modern people, Rogers and Ronald Lang, changing consciousness is often looked upon as a form of therapy. But in general, different states of consciousness from the normal are regarded as a form of sickness. And therefore, official and institutional psychiatry constitutes itself the guardian of sanity and of socially approved experience of reality. And very often it seems to me that reality appears rather much the way the world is seen on a bleak Monday morning in this official doctrine, I might even say dogma, of what reality is. Because, after all, we know that our science, such as it is of psychology, is founded in the scientific naturalism of the 19th century. And the metaphysical and mythological assumptions of that science still underlie a great deal of psychological thinking, in behaviorism eminently, but also to a large extent in official psychoanalysis. Indeed, one might say that psychoanalysis is based on Newtonian mechanics and, in fact, could be called psychohydraulics. Not that that analogy is altogether inappropriate, because there are certainly respects in which our psychic life flows and exhibits the dynamics of water. But, of course, we want to know what kind of water. And for the scientific naturalism of the 19th century, the basic energies of nature were considered to be very much inferior to human consciousness in quality. Ernst Haeckel, a biologist of that time, would think of the energy of the universe as blind energy. And correspondingly, it seems to me that Freud thought of the libido as essentially blind, unconscious energy, embodying only a kind of formless, unstructured, and insatiable lust. This is a generalization. Some modification in that thinking is, of course, possible. But the tendency is to regard all that which lies below the surface of human consciousness as being less evolved, because you must remember that this was also the time of Darwin's theories of evolution, of seeing the human mind as a fortuitous development from much more primitive forms of life, coming forth by purely mechanical processes, by natural selection and by the survival of the fittest. And therefore, man was in general seen as a fluke of nature, an embodiment of reason, emotion, and values, for which the more basic processes of nature had no sympathy and about which they did not care. If, therefore, the human race is to flourish, we must take charge of evolution. It can no longer be left to spontaneous process, but must be directed by human ingenuity, despite the fact that although our brains are capable of dealing with a colossal number of variables at once, our conscious attention is not. Most people cannot consider more than three variables at the same time without using a pencil. And this shows that in many ways the scanning process of man's conscious attention is very inadequate for dealing with the infinitely many variables, the multidimensional processes of the natural universe. However, a serious attempt has been made, and scientific naturalism issued in a fantastic fight with nature, in this whole notion of the conquest and subordination of nature, which has, as a matter of fact, very ancient non-scientific and biblical origins, with the idea of man as the head and chief and ruler of nature in the image of God. And the time has now dawned upon us all when our attempts to beat nature into submission are having alarming results, because we see that it's very dangerous to mess around with processes that we don't understand, that have enormous numbers of variables, and we begin to wonder whether we hadn't better let well enough alone. At the same time, although I said that Western psychology had more in common or more common interest with Oriental religion than it does with Western religion, there is a sense in which psychiatry and psychotherapy are becoming the religion of the West. Psychoanalysis has much in common with the forms and procedures of institutional religion. There is, for example, apostolic succession. The passing down of mana, of qualified power to practice therapy, from the father founder, Sigmund Freud, through his immediate apostles, to an enormous company of archbishops and bishops, among whom there are, of course, as there were with Christianity, heresiarchs such as Jung and Grodek and Rank and Reich. And the heresiarchs are duly excommunicated and anathematized. There are rituals, as there are also rituals with religion. There is the sacrament of the couch. There is the spiritual discipline of free association. There is the mystic knowledge of the interpretation of dreams. And there are also the two great symbolic fetishes, the long one and the round one. Now, it's extraordinarily easy to make fun of all this. And we must not forget that we owe a tremendous debt to Freud, if for nothing else than pointing out that much of ourselves of which we are aware in terms of the conscious ego is not really ourselves. It is something superficial. However we define its nature, it is superficial. And the realities of human life are not under the gaze of its scanning process, at least not in the ordinary way. And that was a tremendous revelation. There's no question about that. But one sees troublesome signs when the doctrines and processes of psychiatry, psychoanalysis, and so forth become officialized. And I think Thomas Sasse, in his books, The Myth of Mental Illness and The Manufacture of Madness, is pointing out something extremely important to us, which is that, in effect, the psychological official of today is the priest, and that he is beginning to exercise the same sort of controls over human life as were exercised by the church in the Middle Ages. So that a professor of psychiatry at Columbia or Harvard or Yale medical schools has today the same sort of intellectual respectability and authority as the professor of theology at the University of Toledo or Padua would have had in the year 1400. Now you must realize that the theologians of those days not simply believed in their cosmology and the theology, they almost knew it was true in the same way that our scientists know certain things to be true, despite the fact that they change their opinions very often. While they hold them, they have in effect the force of dogma, as witness the anathematization of Velikovsky for his uncomfortable ideas. And therefore, there are heresies existing today which are persecuted in the same way as heresies were persecuted by the Holy Inquisition. And they are persecuted out of kindness, in exactly the same way that the Holy Inquisition persecuted heresy out of kindness and deep concern for human beings. That is unimaginable to us, but it was so. For after all, if you seriously believed that someone who did not hold the Catholic faith and who voluntarily rejected it would be tortured physically and spiritually forever and ever and ever in hell, you would resort to almost any means to preserve a fellow human being from such a fate, especially if the complaint or disease of heresy from which he suffered was infectious. You would first of all reason with him. And if he was not responsive to reason, you would resort to abuse and to forceful argument. And if he was not responsive to that, you would give him shock treatment and bang him about. If that didn't work, the thumb screw and the rack and the Iron Maiden. And if that didn't work, as a last desperate resort, you would burn him at the stake in the pious hope that in the midst of those searing fires he would think better and make a last act of perfect contrition and so be rescued from everlasting damnation. And you did all this in the spirit of, this is going to hurt me more than it's going to hurt you. In the spirit of a surgeon who is very, very sorry indeed that he has to make you undergo this extremely painful operation. But it is in your best interests, and there really is at least a 50-50 chance that you may survive. And so, therefore, in perfectly scientific medical spirit, people may be very arbitrarily and without due process deprived of their civil rights, incarcerated in prisons that are in many cases much worse than prisons for criminals, and generally left to rot, be neglected and ignored, and when bumptious, given shock treatment or put in solitary confinement. For what? Because they have unorthodox and heretical states of consciousness. A lot of these people are not dangerous until provoked into being dangerous by being ignored, by being treated as machines, and in generally defined as non-human. And if you are defined as non-human, there's precious little you can do about it, because everything you say that sounds human will be taken as a kind of utterance of a mechanical man, as imitating humanness out of lunatic cunning. You will be suspicious. Everything you say will be listened to in a different way and with different ears. And you will have one hell of a time talking yourself out of it, because there really are no rules as to what one must do when incarcerated for having unorthodox consciousness. There is no clear road to repentance. And this is found likewise in jails, where people are incarcerated on 1 to 10 year sentences, as in places like Vacaville, California, where when I visited such prisons, young men have come to me in perfect desperation, saying, I don't know what's happened to me, because I want to live like a decent citizen. I know I've done things that are wrong, but I simply don't know what is expected of me here. If I try to do what's expected, they say I'm compliant. And that seems to be some sort of a sickness. Thomas Sasse drew attention to this when he quoted a discussion of the types of school children who may very well need therapy. There were overachieving children. There were underachieving children. There were children who exhibited erratic patterns. There were children who were sort of dully mediocre. In fact, every sort of child can be given a diagnostic name for his behavior which sounds sick. As Jung once suggested, life itself is a disease with a very poor prognosis. It lingers on for years and invariably ends with death. And I submit that in our present knowledge of the human mind, such power in the hands of psychiatrists is amazingly dangerous. For I would suggest that today we know about as much concerning the human mind as we knew about the galaxy in 1300. And that while there are indeed individuals who are certainly able to perform psychotherapy, it is the sheerest arrogance for anybody to say that he is officially qualified to do so. We do not know how it is done, just as we do not know, really, how musical, artistic, and literary genius is done. You cannot really teach it. You can put the tools for doing these things into people's hands, and you can show them how to use the tools. But whether they will use those tools with genius is quite unpredictable. And this is above all true of the art of psychotherapy. We don't know how it's done. We've got some vague ideas. There probably are some people who, by reason of their mental derangement, are probably not qualified to perform it, because they are maybe out just to make other people into messes. But to say that there are certain standards and certain examinations that can be passed and certificates that could be issued, which do indeed qualify people for this work, is, I think, pernicious nonsense. And is used, of course, out of economic self-interest when those who consider themselves official therapists run into competition. The same was done by religion. I was talking, imagine it, to a Buddhist priest in Thailand some years ago. I was looking at some books in a bookshop in the precincts of a Buddhist temple. And I was wandering over, and I noticed a book on a certain form of Buddhist meditation. And I murmured, Satipatthana, which is the name of a certain kind of Buddhist meditation. And a voice suddenly said to me, "You practice Satipatthana?" I looked up, and there was a skinny Buddhist monk in a yellow robe with rather red eyes looking at me. I said, "Not exactly Satipatthana. I use a different method. It's called Zen." "Oh, Satipatthana, not Zen." I said, "Oh, well, it's something like it, isn't it?" "No." "Well, it's rather like yoga," I said, "isn't it?" "Not yoga, no. Satipatthana, different. Only right way." "Well, look," I said to him, "I have a lot of Roman Catholic friends who tell me that their way is the only right way. Who am I to believe?" "You know," I said, "you know, you're like someone who's got a ferry boat for crossing the river." I used a Buddhist simile. "And another fellow down the stream has opened up ferry business. And you go to the government and say, he's not authorized to operate a ferry boat because he's competition to you. Let all operate ferry boats who will. And if you haven't got the sense to get off, to stay off one that sinks, it's your fault." And after all, I could say to him, "You believe that everything that happens to you is your own karma. So why worry?" But now, it's so interesting that since official psychiatry, and I underline that word official because I hope those of you in this audience who are therapists will regard yourselves as unofficial. At least that'll give you an out. But nevertheless, official psychiatry has curious things in common with Western religion as well as with Eastern. With Eastern, I said, only insofar as it has an interest in states of consciousness and inclines to regard other states of consciousness than the ordinary as sick. But it has one very important feature in common with Western religion. And to that, we have to go a little bit into Western religious history and ask ourselves what in Western religion, and especially in Christianity, and this goes also for Judaism, Islam, what is the great heresy? Curiously enough, the great heresy was first in the West committed by no less a person than Jesus Christ, who believed himself to be God. This, of course, will be unquestionably true if you think that the Gospel of St. John has historical value. It's a little vaguer in the Synoptic Gospels, but if you read the Gospel of St. John, there is absolutely no doubt about it, for he said, "I and the Father are one. He who has seen me has seen the Father. Before Abraham was, I am. I am the way, the truth, and the life. I am the resurrection and the life." He said all that according to this gospel. And that is something that in the Western world you are not supposed to say. And especially you are not supposed to believe it. And naturally it was very difficult for Jesus, because he was saying all this in the context of the Hebrew culture. And he tried to find language in the Hebrew scriptures with which to express his state of consciousness, because he had an unusual state of consciousness. As I read it, he had cosmic consciousness, otherwise known as mystical experience, otherwise known as moksha, nirvana, bodhi, satori, fana elvana, or what you will. And that happens to people. It has happened as far back as we know. It happens all over the world and in all cultures. We don't know very much about it. We don't really know ways in which to make it happen, because it seems to be of the nature of it that it is a spontaneous surprise. But it unquestionably happens. And most people keep their mouths shut about it when it does. I had a friend who, in the middle of having a stroke, had this illumination, and he said to me, "I fear to speak to my friends of this, but it was the most beautiful experience. I shall never be afraid of death. In fact, I recommend everyone to have a stroke." This was my friend Jean Varda, lately deceased, a Greek painter. But Jesus certainly had this transformation of consciousness, and he was crucified for it. Why? Because he had committed an act of insubordination and treason against the cosmic government. Because if you believe that God is a monarch, an absolute, omniscient, and omnipotent authority, shall we say a sort of cosmic ego, then to claim to be that is to introduce democracy into the kingdom of heaven, to usurp divine authority, and to speak in its name without proper authorization. And they asked Jesus, "By what authority do you speak? Of heaven or of men?" And he was tricky about answering that one. He said, "By what authority did John the Baptist speak?" And they were nervous about answering that one. He could have asked, "By what authority did Isaiah speak, etc., or Moses?"

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2: 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My name is Thomas. It's a great pleasure being here with you today. We're going to get things started with a nice long track from Milt Jackson called Sunflower. Try to get my thoughts together. I hope you're able to do this. Do the same. Let's wake up together. This is Waking Life on KUAA.

You just heard Colt 45 from Lethem. Prior to that, the Plastic Cherries with Moon 2. Reedson with Elizabeth Street. And Miss Margaret with White Knuckles. Local acts suggested to me by good people like you. If you want to send music our way, do so via email, music@kuaafm.org. There's some local music coming up next as well, but it's a little bit focused. In this case, the Urban Lounge will have a couple nights called Alt Lake City. On August 15th, the Urban Lounge will play host to The Gontics, Boyfriend, Sushi Town, Seeking the Sun, Persona, 749, and others. We'll be hearing those four bands listed, The Gontics, Boyfriend, Sushi Town, Seeking the Sun, and Persona 749, starting right now with Fool from The Gontics. 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Thanks so much for making that choice.

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2: 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Want to back announce real quick, and again, note that the bands we just heard are all playing at the Urban Lounge on night two of Alt Lake City, a two-night festival there. On August 15th, these bands will be playing Persona 749. We heard them with Let Them Out, Seeking the Sun with Hungry Ghosts. Prior to that, Boyfriend, Sushi Town with Rufus, and starting off the set, local favorites, The Gontics, and a track called Fool. I want to tell you about where KUAA will be over the next week. We'll be at Craft Lake City all weekend, Friday, Saturday, and Sunday, August 7 through 9. Over 500 local vendors of various sorts will be at the Utah State Fair Park. Again, that's August 7 through 9. Craft Lake City, look for our tent and table. Also look for us at the Twilight Concert Series Salt Lake City edition. We were at Muna last night, and if you happen to stop by the stand, thank you for doing so. We appreciate it. I'm going to play some Muna right now. This track is called Runner's High. 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

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Prior to that, Car Culture with Nothing Burger and Muna with Runner's High. Muna played last night at the Twilight Concert Series. I was negligent in saying, not saying that Tall J will be here. At 10 o'clock, he's got your soundtrack from 10 a.m. to noon, Monday through Friday. The new lineup has been released here. Shows that remain, though. Fantastic show. Snack Attack from 2 to 4 today. Hump Day Bumps with Shiver McQuivers from 4 to 7. Gets you through the early evening. Keep your radio tuned to KUAA at all times. It's the best way to go. Let's play some Dandy Warhols before we get out of here. This track is from their very first album. It's called Ride. You're listening to Waking Life on KUAA.

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3: Hey, good morning, everybody. This is Tall Jay coming at you this morning. I've got a fun set of music lined up. Thomas is just leaving the building. I'm sure you all enjoyed what he had going on today. Anyway, I'm very excited for what's coming up. I've been teasing all week. Tomorrow, on the old show schedule, tomorrow is the day that I would have done my KJQ throwback day. I'm still planning on doing that tomorrow, but there's going to be a little special added twist. I'm very excited for y'all to come on and see what that's all about. And then on Friday, I'm continuing with conversations with my conversation series with local musicians, DJs, whatever. People doing cool things around town. And I've got, I guess, Ellie is coming in. She is a veteran of the Utah music scene, has played in a lot of bands, is currently fronting Lily E. Gray, is a past member of groups like Domiana and Tragic Black. That's going to be a really fun conversation. Anyway, let's get going into some music. That's what y'all are here for, right? This first song I've got queued up for you today is a favorite of mine from back in the day from Nick Hayward. This is Kite.

That's Pulp here on KUAA 99.9 FM in Salt Lake City. We're streaming online at KUAAFM.org. I am your host, Tal J, right now. And that little set, let's see, we had some Pulp, obviously. House of Love with Shine On. That one's a classic. James, Ring the Bells off their amazing album 7. We had The Laws with Timeless Melody. The Connells with Try off of Boyland Heights. That album is a bit of a cult classic. Trash Can Sinatras with Circling Circumference. Lloyd Cole and the Commotions kicked it off with some Nick Hayward. Up next, we've got one of my favorite songs. This one might be top 10 for me. This is one that just the vibe of it. I can't help but get up and bounce around and want to dance and all that. I first heard it when I was maybe, 15 years old. Skipping school with my friends to go to the mall, which is such a Gen X thing to have done. But we did it. We loved it. Anyway, this is In Spiral Carpets with Commercial Rain.

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3: All right, that last one there was a local artist, A Deeper Heaven, with a track called Fire. I've really been enjoying that one lately. They are new to me, and I'm glad they are. It's super fun. Before that, we had New Order with Age of Consent, The Charlatans with Weirdo Ride, Blur with There's No Other Way off their debut album, Leisure. We had the Soup Dragons kick things off with Inspiral Carpets. Anyway, my name's Tall J. You're listening to KUAA 99.9 FM in Salt Lake City. 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That song from A Deeper Heaven, it just gets me thinking about lots of other bands that are around right now that have this kind of, you know, classic old, you know, either alternative or new wave sound, whatever. So I've got some lined up here that I want to play that, bands from all over the place, but in a similar vein, you know, newer bands with kind of a retro vibe, which I'm always attracted to that sort of thing. Just a reminder, tomorrow on the show, I'm doing my monthly kind of tribute to the radio station that started it all for me, which was KJQ. Fell in love with that station when I was 14 years old. Have a special surprise in store for that tomorrow. So it'll be a lot of new wave classics and, like I said, a special fun little surprise. And then on Friday, I'm going to be joined in the studio by Ellie. She is currently the front of a band called Lily E. Gray, DJs around town quite a bit, has a long association with the music scene here in Salt Lake City. You're not going to want to miss that conversation. I, for one, am very much looking forward to it. Anyway, the first band I want to play in this next group is a band called The Wingtips. I saw them open up for the March Violets at Urban Lounge maybe a year and a half ago, something like that. They knocked my socks off. This is a cool song. This is Follow the Spectre.

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Snack Attack coming at ya. Gonna throw some sweet, crunchy, salty, sour sounds your way today. I hope you're enjoying your week. It's midweek, midday. We are now in August. Welcome. And today I have all sorts of different tastes up on this platter here. Probably going to start us off a bit on the softer side, as I tend to do. But I have some fun ones I'm really excited for today throughout. For starters, we'll get into an older one from Sven Wender off of his Wabi Sabi album. I'll get into a Tom Misch in Yusef Days, but it's featuring Freddie Gibbs. Did you just see Freddie Gibbs when he was here? I'll get into, you know, classics, Al Michaels Affair, maybe a Menahan Street Band. But later, I have a real kind of cult classic, Beach Boys, that I'm excited to play. I've got my absolute favorite Raw live Prince track I want to play. Yeah, I have all sorts of good stuff. I have some Beak, a brand new Babe Rainbow coming up. I'll play La Luz track they're playing next week at Kilby Court. So yeah, all sorts of stuff. So let's get into that Sven Wender, shall we? This track is called Hanami. And then we'll hear Knight Rider by Tom Misch, Yusef Days, and Freddie Gibbs. Thanks for tuning in to Snack Attack here on KUAA 99.9 FM.

0: The artist Sarah B right there. S-E-R-E-B-I-I. Based out of Auckland. I absolutely love that album. This song that just played is called Goji. And the album's called Dime. It came out last year, 2025, and it's gorgeous. I will continue to play it later dates. I was tempted to play a couple songs off it today, but I had plenty more to share. Snack Attack is where you're at, feeding you musical snacks, 2 to 4. MC Coco here every Wednesday. And what we heard before that was Khaki King, an amazing jazz musician. The song was called Doing the Wrong Thing. We heard the Adventure Time credits song. It's called Island Song. The artist is Ashley Erickson, and I learned she actually changed some of the lyrics for the show. So there's an original out there that has different lyrics in a few spots. We heard Peter Green with Just For You, and we heard the Beach Boys with Surf's Up, a cult masterpiece. So I'm going to get into my favorite Prince song. I've played this a number of times on the station, and I will not stop. I hope you don't mind. 17 Days, it's his raw piano and a microphone version. It's an album that came out, and it's recordings of his that are very raw, just piano and microphone, recorded in 1983, and this is one of them, 17 Days version of that song, and I adore it. And then we're going to get into a freestyle fellowship track, Park Bench People, and a new one from the Altons, and so on and so forth. So thanks for tuning in, and thanks for supporting Community Radio, KUAA 99.9 FM here in the Salt Lake Valley. We've got nothing but a plethora of music heads at the wheel every day, all the time, and a bunch of new shows at that. A bunch of new family members have come on board. 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We are stacked with passionate music heads, and you can always find something on the station that's inspiring. I may be biased, but I speak the truth. I tune in all the time, and I'm just blown away, actually, by the gems that are shared. Yeah, it's sharing is caring. Am I right? So let's get into this amazing Prince track. Thanks for tuning in, y'all. Snack Attack here on KUAA.
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Djemba groove right there. Sweet my ear. Snack Attack is where you're at here on KUAA 99.9 FM. MC Coco here, dishing out the sweet, salty, sour, crunchy goods. I hope you're enjoying. I hope you're having a lovely Wednesday afternoon. We also heard Madison McFerrin with Tune Yards, a song called God Herself. We heard the Altons with Float. We heard Freestyle Fellowship with Park Bench People. And we heard the one

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1: Lo consegna gratis a domicilio.
2: 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Kevin. It will have been a pleasure. Your price is easy.
1: Ho provato mai.

Snack Attack feeding you some brand new Babe Rainbow right there. Dream Gasoline off of the brand new Acid and Honey album. We heard Lewis Prince with the number 13. We heard an OG Modest Mouse, Dramamine, off their first album. This is a long drive for someone with nothing to think about. And we heard Oh No by Beak. And we heard Program by Silver Apples. KUA 99.9, specifically Snack Attack, with yours truly, MC Coco, here, with about a half an hour left of feeding you some musical snacks for your ear holes. And because of that, I'm going to get to it. I'm really excited. La Luz is coming through next week. Kilby Court, they hail from Seattle. Considered like an indie rock surf noir band, all ladies, and I'm just very excited. I'm going to play the track Strange World off of their latest album, News of the Universe, and I'll get into a track by Nice Biscuit, see what we really have time for, because I want to prioritize with this last half hour, if you know what I'm talking about. Not much time, but I'll be back next week. And because of shows coming up, I think I might even take us out later with perhaps a Built to Spill. They just sold out the Urban Lounge, which I'm not surprised, but I am actually. They were here about a year ago at the Urban Lounge, which was such a fun show. But back again. And in fact, I think they were even at Kilby Block Party, question mark. So I'm really stoked for them. They are legendary and still doing their thing. So anyways, enough with the chat and let's get into some La Luz. Thanks for tuning in to KUAA 99.9 FM here in the Salt Lake Valley or from anywhere at kuaafm.org.

Ah, the good old Black Keys from the old days. Them Eyes right there off their The Big Come Up album. I think that came out in 2002. Snack Attack is where you're at. KUAA 99.9. MC Coco here. I was inspired to play that because I think they popped up the other day, the Black Keys, and I got into that age-old debate about selling out, dare I say. I won't bring that up. Let's not go there. But I was lucky enough to catch the Black Keys at the very first Outside Lands Festival in San Francisco. Their first year, I think, was 2008. And the Black Keys were not very known. They were on this side stage, kind of hidden in the corner. And when they played, I mean, it felt like there was only like 30 people there. And they had, it was just the two of them, as it always was. And their drum kit had BK in tape on it, just like electrical tape. They were so cool then. that was a fun experience. Totally kind of on topic but off. Radiohead headlined that first Outside Lands, and it was such a new festival in Golden Gate Park that the power went out twice while they were playing. Pitch black dark, no sound. Came back on, went off again. It was quite an event. Anyhow, before the Black Keys, we heard Sweat Cult with If You Wanna Stay. We heard Hot Flash, Hot Heat with Gutter Girl. We heard Nice Biscuit with Femme Chem. Probably Femme Chem. And we heard La Luz with Strange World. Snack Attack coming to an end here soon. Hump Day Bumps will be starting around 4 with Nate Quiv, 4 to 7. And then we have special guests all month of August for family dinner every Wednesday, 7 to 10. So stick around for all of the above. And again, there's all sorts of new shows on the station all throughout the week. We have the schedule on the website and on the Instagrams, so check it out. But to be wrapping things up and cleaning up the snack tray here, I'm actually, speaking of old school, I'm going to get into a Pussifer track. Sorry, not sorry. One of Maynard's from Tool, one of his projects. I have to giggle. It's the track called Green Valley, but then I am going to officially take us out with Built to Spill, Going Against Your Mind, because they are coming through again to the Urban Lounge. Sorry if you lagged, though. It's a sold-out show. Anyhow, thanks for tuning in, y'all. KUAA, Snack Attack. I'll be back with you throwing snacks in your ear holes next Wednesday, 2 to 4. Thanks for tuning in.

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It's 99.9 FM, KUAA, Hump Day Bumps, just kicking off with a lovely little tune from Twain off the album Rare Feeling. A lot of other really amazing songs on there, but that one was Solar Pilgrim. But gonna start things off similar, chill, and build its way up. We got a lot of really great songs. Really excited for this show. Some new releases from Babe Rainbow, A La La's. Got some songs that were Shazam from other radio shows. So, looking forward to it. Hope you stick around. Hope you like it. And as always, thanks for tuning in. Also, shout out MC Coco, Snack Attack, killing it and getting things heated up. But we got Drug Cabin coming up with the track Handsome. Hope you enjoy.

All right, that is Dead Meadow from the album Foundlings. Couple cool covers on that, covering No Quarter. Very cool. We also heard from the Groovy Nobody with Sunsick, some Velvet Underground with Over You, the Frantics doing Werewolf, a lot of other awesome covers of that song. Harry J. All-Stars, some Curtis Mayfield with So In Love, one of my favorite albums from them. There's No Place Like America Today. True that. We also heard Jeremy J. with True Love, and top the set off Drug Cabin, the Wiggle Room album, and the track was Handsome. All happening here, 99.9 FM, low-powered FM community radio here in Salt Lake City, and streaming everywhere, KUAAFM.org. Let's see, gonna keep it going with some David Bowie coming up next, some Foxygen. We'll forever worship them and their album, We Are the 21st Century, Ambassadors of Peace and Magic. Also some Joe Pass, Dirty Art Club, some Can, and dipping into this old Mac DeMarco rock and roll nightclub album. Got a few from that. But yeah, coming up. Stick around if you want to hear it. But here is Life on Mars, David Bowie. Enjoy.

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